0: Laudator Jesus Christus, Vatican and World News.
1: In the headlines this Tuesday, the 28th of July, around 300,000 people are evacuated or displaced in France and Spain as firefighters continue to battle wildfires raging for at least 7 days. A statue of Our Lady is defaced and an outdoor altar set alight at the Marian Shrine of Medjugorje. And Pope Leo urges communicators to place every technological tool at the service of truth and the common good. In the Vatican, I'm Francesca Merlo. Around 300,000 people have been evacuated and displaced in France and Spain as authorities continue to battle wildfires that have been raging for at least 7 days. Isabella de Carvalho tells us more.
2: More than 70,000 people have been evacuated in Spain, while another 250,000 have been displaced in France. There have also been some deaths reported, including at least 4 firefighters in France and 12 civilians in Spain. After the Angelus prayer on Sunday in Castel Gandolfo, Pope Leo XIV turned his thoughts to this situation. As devastating wildfires affect the various regions of France and Spain, I express my closeness to all those who have been affected and invite everyone to pray for them and for the emergency personnel engaged in relief efforts. The Spanish Prime Minister Pedro Sanchez says there are several major active wildfires going on, but that there is light at the end of the tunnel after days of emergency efforts. The fires are very close to the capital, Madrid, but the regional president of the area says they are considering allowing some people to return to their homes. This year in Spain, fires have burned through 1,530 square kilometers, or 590 square miles, the Ecology Minister Sara Egesen said. A Spanish firefighter told the Associated Press that he has never seen anything like the blaze raging near Madrid in his 2 decades of work. Turning to France, the wildfires are affecting the southwest of the country and are now 15 kilometers or 9 miles from Bordeaux, but authorities say there is no threat to the city. The blaze in the Gironde region has burned an area 4 times the size of Paris, and French President Emmanuel Macron said the fires are the toughest since the Second World War. 93 firefighters have in fact been injured trying to fight the blazes. Weather conditions across Spain and France and many parts of Europe remain extremely dry, and temperatures are expected to rise later in the week, creating the perfect conditions for wildfires to spread rapidly and uncontrollably. Western Europe recorded its hottest June on record this year, the European Union's Copernicus Climate Service said. They also reported that Europe is the world's fastest warming continent, heating at more than twice the global average. I'm Isabella de Carvalho.
1: Meanwhile, an image of Our Lady, Queen of Peace, was defaced and the outdoor altar of St. James Church set alight at the parish shrine of Medjugorje in Bosnia and Herzegovina last night. In response, the parish is urging the faithful to pray for those responsible and to never repay evil with evil. Devin Watkins has a story.
3: The parish of Medjugorje has condemned acts of vandalism that damaged several of its places of prayer overnight and has invited the faithful to respond with prayer, fasting, and forgiveness. "It is with great sadness that we receive the news of this act of vandalism," said the Medjugorje Parish Office in a statement on Tuesday. It added that cleaning and repairs began immediately so the affected areas could once again be properly prepared for prayer. The parish thanked everyone assisting with the work, saying their efforts were helping the shrine to remain a place of encounter with God, a place of peace. The Blessed Virgin Mary is honored as Queen of Peace at the shrine in Medjugorje. Rather than responding with anger, the parish urged Catholics to pray for those responsible. "We pray for the conversion of the hearts of those who committed this act," it said. The parish also appealed for peace in every human heart. It encouraged the faithful not to return evil for evil, but to bear witness through our lives to love, forgiveness, and hope. Police in Bosnia and Herzegovina received the first reports about 4:30 a.m. after the face and hands of the image of Our Lady on Apparition Hill were found covered in black paint and offensive messages were discovered nearby. Surveillance footage reportedly showed a man pouring a liquid believed to be petrol over the altar before setting it alight. The fire was quickly extinguished. Police later arrested a man in the Lubuski area on suspicion of involvement in the incident. The parish stressed that the shrine remains open to all pilgrims and that its regular prayer program is continuing. In September 2024, the Dicastery for the Doctrine of the Faith, with the approval of Pope Francis, issued a Nihil Obstat regarding the spiritual experience connected with Medjugorje. I'm Devin Watkins.
1: Pope Leo XIV is encouraging communicators to ensure that every technological tool is placed at the service of truth and the common good. As Linda Bordoni reports, the Pope's words came in a message signed on his behalf by the Cardinal Secretary of State Pietro Parolin to participants in the 7th International Seminar on Church Communication taking place at the Pontifical Catholic University of Chile in Santiago.
4: The seminar, entitled The Challenges of Artificial Intelligence, has brought together communicators, pastoral workers, academics and church representatives from across Latin America and the Caribbean to reflect on the ethical, cultural and religious implications of artificial intelligence in the light of Pope Leo XIV's encyclical Magnifica Humanitas. In his message to participants, the Pope expresses the hope that they will promote a communication that, in the face of the new opportunities offered by technological development, knows how to safeguard the dignity of the human person and place every tool at the service of truth and the common good. Entrusting the seminar to the guidance of the Holy Spirit, he prays that it may address the challenges posed by artificial intelligence with wisdom and responsibility, so that ecclesial communication may foster encounter among people and contribute to the proclamation of the gospel. Opening the seminar, Cardinal Fernando Chomali, Archbishop of Santiago del Chile, reflected on the impact of social media, describing them as truly human spaces because, he said, they reflect emotions, relationships and conflicts. Everything that happens to us also happens there, he said, proposing four essential criteria for communication: truth, goodness, beauty and usefulness. Communication rooted in those principles, he said, can strengthen community life in an increasingly individualistic society. We will promote dialogue. We will promote fraternity. In the end, he concluded, we will build Jerusalem, not Babel. I'm Linda Bordoni.
1: Pope Leo XIV's charitable outreach, carried out through the Dicastery for the Service of Charity, knows no geographical boundaries. Alongside its ongoing support for war-ravaged regions such as Ukraine and the Middle East, it continues to deliver humanitarian aid across all five continents, from Europe and the Middle East to Asia, Africa and the Americas, with an unwavering commitment and without distinction. Kelsey Gussie tells us more.
5: Solidarity knows no borders and is not constrained by nationalism, the Pope's almoner, Augustinian Archbishop Luis Marin de San Martin, told Vatican Radio. It must reach wherever there is suffering and urgent need. That is why we ensure it is swift, practical and well-coordinated, with particular attention to the poorest, so that they may experience the Holy Father's closeness and tenderness, as the Church's loving embrace, accompanying and sustaining them, he continued. Pope Leo XIV's charitable outreach follows the geography of the suffering, from Europe and the Middle East to Asia, Africa, and the Americas, with unwavering commitment and without distinction. The Dicastery for the Service of Charity's aid has continuously supported the people of war-torn Ukraine since the outbreak of the conflict. Practical support also continues to reach Gaza and Lebanon. Last April, humanitarian aid was delivered through the local apostolic nunciature, including about 15,000 packs of essential medicine. Perhaps nowhere does the Pope's charity take on such diverse forms as in the African continent. For example, in Burkina Faso, one diocese received funding in early July to support a healthcare project for displaced people and those living in poverty, with particular attention to maternal and child health. In Kenya, aid supports St. Angela Embu Children's Home, helping children who experience abandonment and life on the streets. Across the Atlantic, in Haiti, where social instability and armed gang violence have made daily life almost impossible for much of the population, papal assistance is bringing relief to desperate families through food distribution and medical and hygiene support. Each of these initiatives reflects the commitment emphasized by the Pope's almoner. Charity does not end with immediate relief. Rather, it also calls us to reflect on the causes of poverty, so as to transform the injustices rooted in sin that generate exclusion and suffering. The Dicastery for the Service of Charity seeks to keep alive the awareness that love is the key to Christian life. The urgency of charity, lived as a response to the gospel, impels us every day to draw close to our brothers and sisters, sharing as the Church both their hardships and their hopes. I'm Kelsey Gussie.
1: And finally, the Institute for Religious Works, often simply referred to as the YOR, has released its 2025 sustainability report. The so-called Vatican Bank stated it generated 67.6 million euros in economic value last year, up from 50 million from the year before. It also underlined the need for ethical investing, caring for all people, as well as for the environment. Deborah Castellano-Lubov reports.
6: The Institute for the Works of Religion generated a 67.6 million euros in economic value in 2025, up from 50 million euros the previous year, according to its newly released sustainability report. The Institute reported a net profit of 51 million euros. More than a third of the economic value created was distributed to support the mission of the Holy Father, while other funds went to employees, suppliers, and strengthening the Institute's long-term financial stability. The report highlights the Institute's commitment to responsible finance, inspired by the Catholic Church's social teaching, combining financial performance with care for people and for the environment. As the only institution authorized to carry out professional financial activities in the Vatican City State, the YOR serves more than 12,000 clients in over 110 countries, including Catholic institutions and those working in the service of the Church. A central focus of the report is ethical investing. The YOR says that all of its asset management products remain fully aligned with Catholic ethical principles throughout 2025. Investments linked to companies involved in activities considered harmful to human life, society, the environment, or good governance continue to be excluded. The report also points to continued investment in staff, with employees completing more than 2,700 hours of specialist training during the year. Nearly 300 clients also participated in financial education programs rooted in Catholic ethical principles. On the environmental front, the YOR expanded energy-efficient measures, continued to digitize its banking services and archives, and cut paper purchases by 37%. The Institute says the report reflects its ongoing effort to combine sound financial stewardship with service to the common good, in keeping with the Church's social doctrine. I'm Deborah Castellano-Lubov.
1: And that's all we have time for today. My thanks, as always, go to Bruno Orti, our sound engineer in studio, and of course to all of you for joining us. My name is Francesca Merlo, and I'll see you next time.

0: Laudato Jesus Christus, Vatican and World News.
1: In the headlines this Tuesday, the 28th of July, around 300,000 people are evacuated or displaced in France and Spain as firefighters continue to battle wildfires raging for at least 7 days. A statue of Our Lady is defaced and an outdoor altar set alight at the Marian Shrine of Medjugorje. And Pope Leo urges communicators to place every technological tool at the service of truth and the common good. In the Vatican, I'm Francesca Merlo. Around 300,000 people have been evacuated and displaced in France and Spain as authorities continue to battle wildfires that have been raging for at least 7 days. Isabella de Carvalho tells us more.
2: More than 70,000 people have been evacuated in Spain, while another 250,000 have been displaced in France. There have also been some deaths reported, including at least 4 firefighters in France and 12 civilians in Spain. After the Angelus prayer on Sunday in Castel Gandolfo, Pope Leo XIV turned his thoughts to this situation. As devastating wildfires affect the various regions of France and Spain, I express my closeness to all those who have been affected and invite everyone to pray for them and for the emergency personnel engaged in relief efforts. The Spanish Prime Minister Pedro Sanchez says there are several major active wildfires going on, but that there is light at the end of the tunnel after days of emergency efforts. The fires are very close to the capital, Madrid, but the regional president of the area says they are considering allowing some people to return to their homes. This year in Spain, fires have burned through 1,530 square kilometers, or 590 square miles, the ecology minister Sara Egesen said. A Spanish firefighter told the Associated Press that he has never seen anything like the blaze raging near Madrid in his 2 decades of work. Turning to France, the wildfires are affecting the southwest of the country and are now 15 kilometers or 9 miles from Bordeaux, but authorities say there is no threat to the city. The blaze in the Gironde region has burned an area 4 times the size of Paris, and French President Emmanuel Macron said the fires are the toughest since the Second World War. 93 firefighters have in fact been injured trying to fight the blazes. Weather conditions across Spain and France and many parts of Europe remain extremely dry, and temperatures are expected to rise later in the week, creating the perfect conditions for wildfires to spread rapidly and uncontrollably. Western Europe recorded its hottest June on record this year, the European Union's Copernicus Climate Service said. They also reported that Europe is the world's fastest warming continent, heating at more than twice the global average. I'm Isabella de Carvalho.
1: Meanwhile, an image of Our Lady, Queen of Peace, was defaced and the outdoor altar of St. James Church set alight at the parish shrine of Medjugorje in Bosnia and Herzegovina last night. In response, the parish is urging the faithful to pray for those responsible and to never repay evil with evil. Devon Watkins has a story.
3: The parish of Medjugorje has condemned acts of vandalism that damaged several of its places of prayer overnight and has invited the faithful to respond with prayer, fasting, and forgiveness. "It is with great sadness that we receive the news of this act of vandalism," said the Medjugorje Parish Office in a statement on Tuesday. It added that cleaning and repairs began immediately so the affected areas could once again be properly prepared for prayer. The parish thanked everyone assisting with the work, saying their efforts were helping the shrine to remain a place of encounter with God, a place of peace. The Blessed Virgin Mary is honored as Queen of Peace at the shrine in Medjugorje. Rather than responding with anger, the parish urged Catholics to pray for those responsible. "We pray for the conversion of the hearts of those who committed this act," it said. The parish also appealed for peace in every human heart. It encouraged the faithful not to return evil for evil, but to bear witness through our lives to love, forgiveness, and hope. Police in Bosnia and Herzegovina received the first reports about 4:30 a.m. after the face and hands of the image of Our Lady on Apparition Hill were found covered in black paint and offensive messages were discovered nearby. Surveillance footage reportedly showed a man pouring a liquid believed to be petrol over the altar before setting it alight.

0: light. The fire was quickly extinguished. Police later arrested a man in the Lubushki area on suspicion of involvement in the incident. The parish stressed that the shrine remains open to all pilgrims and that its regular prayer program is continuing. In September 2024, the Dicastery for the Doctrine of the Faith, with the approval of Pope Francis, issued a Nihil Obstat regarding the spiritual experience connected with Medjugorje. I'm Devin Watkins.
1: Pope Leo XIV is encouraging communicators to ensure that every technological tool is placed at the service of truth and the common good. As Linda Bordoni reports, the Pope's words came in a message signed on his behalf by the Cardinal Secretary of State Pietro Parolin to participants in the 7th International Seminar on Church Communication taking place at the Pontifical Catholic University of Chile in Santiago.
2: The seminar, entitled The Challenges of Artificial Intelligence, has brought together communicators, pastoral workers, academics and church representatives from across Latin America and the Caribbean to reflect on the ethical, cultural and religious implications of artificial intelligence in the light of Pope Leo XIV's encyclical Magnifica Humanitas. In his message to participants, the Pope expresses the hope that they will promote a communication that, in the face of the new opportunities offered by technological development, knows how to safeguard the dignity of the human person and place every tool at the service of truth and the common good. Entrusting the seminar to the guidance of the Holy Spirit, he prays that it may address the challenges posed by artificial intelligence with wisdom and responsibility, so that ecclesial communication may foster encounter among people and contribute to the proclamation of the gospel. Opening the seminar, Cardinal Fernando Chomali, Archbishop of Santiago del Chile, reflected on the impact of social media, describing them as truly human spaces because, he said, they reflect emotions, relationships and conflicts. Everything that happens to us also happens there, he said, proposing four essential criteria for communication: truth, goodness, beauty and usefulness. Communication rooted in those principles, he said, can strengthen community life in an increasingly individualistic society. We will promote dialogue. We will promote fraternity. In the end, he concluded, we will build Jerusalem, not Babel. I'm Linda Bordoni.
1: Pope Leo XIV's charitable outreach, carried out through the Dicastery for the Service of Charity, knows no geographical boundaries. Alongside its ongoing support for war-ravaged regions such as Ukraine and the Middle East, it continues to deliver humanitarian aid across all five continents, from Europe and the Middle East to Asia, Africa and the Americas, with an unwavering commitment and without distinction. Kelsey Gussie tells us more.
3: Solidarity knows no borders and is not constrained by nationalism, the Pope's almoner, Augustinian Archbishop Luis Marin de San Martin, told Vatican Radio. It must reach wherever there is suffering and urgent need. That is why we ensure it is swift, practical, and well-coordinated, with particular attention to the poorest, so that they may experience the Holy Father's closeness and tenderness as the Church's loving embrace, accompanying and sustaining them, he continued. Pope Leo XIV's charitable outreach follows the geography of the suffering, from Europe and the Middle East to Asia, Africa, and the Americas, with unwavering commitment and without distinction. The Dicastery for the Service of Charity's aid has continuously supported the people of war-torn Ukraine since the outbreak of the conflict. Practical support also continues to reach Gaza and Lebanon. Last April, humanitarian aid was delivered through the local apostolic nunciature, including about 15,000 packs of essential medicine. Perhaps nowhere does the Pope's charity take on such diverse forms as in the African continent. For example, in Burkina Faso, one diocese received funding in early July to support a healthcare project for displaced people and those living in poverty, with particular attention to maternal and child health. In Kenya, aid supports St. Angela Embu Children's Home, helping children who experience abandonment and life on the streets. Across the Atlantic, in Haiti, where social instability and armed gang violence have made daily life almost impossible for much of the population, papal assistance is bringing relief to desperate families through food distribution and medical and hygiene support. Each of these initiatives reflects the commitment emphasized by the Pope's almoner. Charity does not end with immediate relief. Rather, it also calls us to reflect on the causes of poverty, so as to transform the injustices rooted in sin that generate exclusion and suffering. The Dicastery for the Service of Charity seeks to keep alive the awareness that love is the key to Christian life. The urgency of charity, lived as a response to the gospel, impels us every day to draw close to our brothers and sisters, sharing as the church both their hardships and their hopes. I'm Kelsey Gussie.
1: And finally, the Institute for Religious Works, often simply referred to as the YOR, has released its 2025 sustainability report. The so-called Vatican Bank stated it generated 67.6 million euros in economic value last year, up from 50 million from the year before. It also underlined the need for ethical investing, caring for all people, as well as for the environment. Deborah Castellano-Lubov reports.
4: The Institute for the Works of Religion generated a 67.6 million euros in economic value in 2025, up from 50 million euros the previous year, according to its newly released sustainability report. The Institute reported a net profit of 51 million euros. More than a third of the economic value created was distributed to support the mission of the Holy Father, while other funds went to employees, suppliers, and strengthening the Institute's long-term financial stability. The report highlights the Institute's commitment to responsible finance, inspired by the Catholic Church's social teaching, combining financial performance with care for people and for the environment. As the only institution authorized to carry out professional financial activities in the Vatican City State, the YOR serves more than 12,000 clients in over 110 countries, including Catholic institutions and those working in the service of the Church. A central focus of the report is ethical investing. The YOR says that all of its asset management products remain fully aligned with Catholic ethical principles throughout 2025. Investments linked to companies involved in activities considered harmful to human life, society, the environment, or good governance continue to be excluded. The report also points to continued investment in staff, with employees completing more than 2,700 hours of specialist training during the year. Nearly 300 clients also participated in financial education programs rooted in Catholic ethical principles. On the environmental front, the YOR expanded energy-efficient measures, continued to digitize its banking services and archives, and cut paper purchases by 37%. The Institute says the report reflects its ongoing effort to combine sound financial stewardship with service to the common good, in keeping with the Church's social doctrine. I'm Deborah Castellano-Lubov.
1: And that's all we have time for today. My thanks, as always, go to Bruno Orti, our sound engineer in studio, and of course to all of you for joining us. My name is Francesca Merlo, and I'll see you next time.

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2: Stay tuned for our bulletin of church news, which will be followed by Panorama, and then our feature, Justice and Peace. I am John Baptist Tumusime. As you heard on this program, Pope Leo XIV concluded his summer rest on Monday, July 27th at the papal summer residence of Castel Gandolfo near Rome and returned to the Vatican. The Holy Father had begun his summer break on July 5th. He will return to Castel Gandolfo on Wednesday evening, July 29th, to attend the Canticle of Canticles, which will be a gathering of prayer, music, and fraternity promoted by the Laudato Si Center for Higher Education and the Andrea Bocelli Foundation. The event forms part of the celebrations marking the 800th anniversary of the death of St. Francis of Assisi. According to the organizers, it will feature 164 children and young people coming from crisis-affected and war-torn regions in the world, including Israel, Uganda, the Palestinian West Bank, Haiti, and Italy. The young people are members of choirs from their countries. Pope Leo will lead a reflection and prayer inspired by St. Francis' Canticle of the Creatures. This will be followed by music by Italian tenor singer Andrea Bocelli and by the 164 young singers from conflict zones who, using music, will tell their stories about war, poverty, and other related challenges. At the end of the prayer event, each national choir delegation will give the Pope a handmade gift from their country, showing the qualities of its cultural identity and expressing the group's gratitude. In a related development, members of the Franciscan family in Kenya will hold a three-day symposium from August 26th to 28th as part of activities marking the 800th anniversary of the death of St. Francis of Assisi. The participants will explore the relevance of the Franciscan charism in addressing today's social, environmental, and spiritual challenges. Altar servers, also known as mass servers, are usually viewed as insignificant despite their role during liturgical celebrations. However, Bishop Baltazar Nzivugiruzwa of the Diocese of Kabgayi in Rwanda has a different approach. He believes that mass servers make an important contribution to the church. With this in mind, he received hundreds of them on Monday from different parishes of his diocese and celebrated the Holy Mass with them at the Marian Shrine of Our Lady of Kibeho. He narrated to them the history of the apparitions of the Blessed Virgin Mary at Kibeho and invited them to come closer to the Mother of Jesus and ask her to help them to continue their mission at the altar of Christ. He told them that their mission is not an ordinary task, but a calling from God, and encouraged them to serve God with a pure heart, humility, and loyalty. The Bishop of the Catholic Diocese of Buea in Cameroon, the Right Reverend Michael Bibi, told 93 people who received the Sacrament of Confirmation at St. Peter and Paul Parish Batoke on Sunday, July 26th, that the sacrament that they had received calls them to be missionary witnesses of Jesus Christ in their families, neighborhoods, society, and the world at large. He urged them to become shining lights of faith by living authentic Christian lives that inspire other people to become witnesses of Christ in their daily actions. The Office of the United Nations High Commissioner for Human Rights has called for urgent action to create conditions that will allow over 60,000 crew members of 400 ships who are stranded in the Strait of Hormuz, where American troops are fighting against Iran. The men and women on these vessels come from different countries and cannot move because they can be attacked anytime by the warring groups. The United Nations High Commissioner for Human Rights, Volker Turk, has called for a ceasefire to enable the evacuations to take place and to spare the lives of the Iranian nationals who are under American attacks every day since the beginning of the war in late February this year. 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
3: The African Development Bank has warned that a possible super El Nino weather event could cost African economies between $10 and $20 billion. Speaking to Reuters in London, the bank's Director for Climate Change and Green Growth, Anthony Nyong, said countries badly affected could see their economies shrink between 1% and 2%. Forecasters say the weather pattern, which is expected to intensify through the second half of this year, could become one of the strongest on record, bringing severe drought, flooding, and storms across parts of Africa. The bank also warned that governments could be forced to divert money from health, education, and infrastructure to deal with the crisis. The 2023 to 2024 El Niño event caused severe drought in southern Africa and heavy rains and flooding in East Africa. Those conditions led to widespread crop failures, surging food prices, and record-breaking sea level spikes along the continent's coastline. Nigeria and South Africa have agreed to ease tensions following recent xenophobic attacks on foreign nationals in South Africa. The agreement was reached after talks in Abuja on Monday between Nigeria's Minister of State for Foreign Affairs, Sola Enikanolaye, and South Africa's Minister of International Relations, Ronald Lamola. Mr. Enikanolaye said South Africa has assured Nigeria that those responsible for attacks on foreign nationals will be arrested and prosecuted. Nigeria is also compiling compensation claims for Nigerians who lost property during the unrest. Nearly 1,490 Nigerians were repatriated following the violence. Mr. Enikanolaye said both countries had agreed to reduce tensions and strengthen protection for Nigerian citizens in South Africa. Since the anti-migrant protests began at the end of May, more than 160,000 foreign nationals have left South Africa. Meanwhile, South African President Cyril Ramaphosa has called on African countries to work together to tackle the causes of migration following weeks of anti-migrant protests and violence in South Africa. Addressing the Pan-African Parliament in Midrand in South Africa on Monday, President Ramaphosa said government should address conflict, instability, poor governance, poverty and social tensions which force people to leave their home countries. His comments come after Ghana asked the African Union to discuss what it described as growing xenophobic attacks in South Africa. You're tuned to the Africa Service of Vatican Radio.

0: You're welcome to the second part of our coverage on the Congregation of the Sisters of Our Lady of Good Counsel of Mbarara in Uganda. I am Sister Stella Watsema. In last week's edition, the Superior General of the Congregation, Sister Grace Chomujisha, explained the charism and spirituality of her institute and some of the activities of evangelization in which the members are engaged, which include teaching in schools, instructing catechumens, and serving as administrators and as secretaries in diocesan institutions. In this edition, she begins with what the sisters who work in offices do at the weekends.
1: During weekends, when the sisters are off, they go out to meet families and youth and teach them catechism. The sisters are needed so much in family ministry, where couples, children need counseling, need our presence, because there is a lot of domestic violence and human rights are being violated.
0: As you recall, the Sisters of Our Lady of Good Counsel of Mbarara were founded in the present Archdiocese of Mbarara in Western Uganda by the Congregation of the Sisters of Our Lady of Good Counsel of Chicoutimi, based in Canada. Mbarara Archdiocese has entrusted them with its health ministry.
1: Health ministry is one of the major ministries the Sisters of Our Lady of Good Counsel do. The Archdiocese of Mbarara has established health facilities. There is a big hospital where 20 sisters are working. There is also a training school for nurses and midwives. So we do a lot of healing ministry. We care for the sick, and we train young people to go out and reach people who need our help. And then across the archdiocese, there are a number of health centers, health center one, health center two, health center threes, health center fours, where our own sisters are heading and even providing services to the people. We are doing counseling ministry at national level, and we have sisters working at what they call counseling hub. And this counseling hub coordinates all the counselors in the whole country. We have sisters who are doing counseling in health centers.
0: According to the social teaching of the Catholic Church, every person possesses sacred God-given worth or human dignity that does not depend on social status, wealth, or usefulness. The teaching underlines that the Church has a preferential option for the poor and vulnerable. Mother Church invites her members to give priority to the needs of the poor, the suffering, and the excluded, defending their human dignity and practicing active solidarity with them. Sister Chomujisa told Vatican Radio that her congregation is actively engaged in this ministry.
1: It is our mission that we evangelize through integral formation and education of the lowly of society, the really marginalized, those who cannot speak, those who cannot see, those who are not able to walk. We have sisters who are working with those people. We have sisters in refugee camps in Tanzania, but also in Uganda. What the sisters are doing, for example, we have a bakery project. The sisters working in that bakery project have days where they go to refugee camps and teach the youth how to bake cakes. We have sisters who teach the youth and women in the refugee camps how to do tailoring, and they counsel them. Most of the refugees come to one of our schools at our mother house for 3 months for short courses. They attain skills which can help them in life. A little something is being done in refugee camps. I appeal to the bigger society out there, those who have a heart for people who are marginalized, for people who are suffering, to help. We do not have enough, but there are people who have little something that they can share with those people who are in such situation.
0: Catholic religious congregations face many modern challenges, including declining vocations to religious life, financial constraints, a growing number of the elderly members, cultural differences, and many others. Sister Chongjisa highlights some of the major challenges her congregation is facing today.
1: The congregation is growing, and we have a good number of sisters growing old. Elderly sisters are embracing in terms of experience and wisdom, but very costly in terms of care, medical costs, and looking after them is very, very challenging. But then again, we have generational and digital literacy gaps. Old members of the institute struggle to adapt to modern technology, and this creates a gap between young sisters and old sisters, making digital evangelization and administration very difficult to implement. And most of these young ones are getting misinformation. Take, for example, in far as theology is concerned, you are in class, you are in gatherings, you are trying to communicate the word of God in our own traditional understanding, but they already know what is current on the internet from people who have not gotten enough information in as far as theology is concerned. We have been in existence since 1939. There is a challenge now in religious life of mental health. In early years, we had those challenges, but is now getting advanced. We are getting people who are mad. We are getting people who are distracted. We need to learn more to be sensitized about mental health.
0: Taking into account the challenges, Sister Chomjisa makes the following appeal.
1: I'm appealing, and especially to my fellow consecrated women and men who are in formation, but also ongoing formation, to allow computer literacy in our institutes, to embrace online studies. We embrace information that comes with AI. We embrace whatever is good when it comes to digital space. But again, I want to advise my fellow sisters and brothers, we need to teach each other. We need to have self-control. We need to receive the information we want to read. It really disturbs my mind when you get a young sister or a young priest who spends the whole night on the computer. It's not good. It distracts. But if someone is on the computer, is searching for information regarding the scripture, regarding theology, regarding the studies the person is taking, it is so encouraging. And when they get information and they share it with the community, we need to allow our formees, these young people, to access their phones, to access computers, let them be there once in a while. They talk to their friends, to their parents. They seek information. You cannot convince young people to go to the library to get information when the information can be gotten from the computer, from their phones. We encourage even the elderly sisters. I have elderly sisters with computers. I was talking to one of them. She's now 78, but at the age of 78, she's able to provide some lessons in the nearby university. And she was sharing with me that she cannot survive in terms of intellectual area without a computer. Digital information is good. Digital space is good to explore, but we need self-control. We need boundaries. We need to be aware that there is information that can destroy the mind.
0: Our thanks to Sister Grace Chomjisha, the Superior General of the Congregation of the Sisters of Our Lady of Good Counsel of Mbarara. She was speaking from the city of Mbarara in Western Uganda. I'm Sister Stella Watsema.
2: This is a sports roundup and welcome to the program. My name is Kanyanta Godfrey Kampamba. UEFA and European refereeing chiefs have issued a strict directive stating the fact that the video assistant referee must only intervene when an on-field decision is blatantly incorrect or when officials miss a clear incident. Following a high-level summit with representatives from all 55 national associations and the International Football Association Board, UEFA restated the fact that the video assistant referee is not meant to referee matches. They argue that lengthy frame-by-frame video checks usually indicate that a mistake was not clear and obvious, which means that the on-field decision should stand. Officials also acknowledged recent clarification from IFAB around the correct interpretation of the mistaken identity rule introduced before this summer's World Cup, which says that if a player is booked or sent off but the foul was committed by the opposition team, the decision can be changed. Switzerland's Breo Embolo was the first player to be sent off as a result of the new law, following a controversial second yellow card for simulation against Argentina. Leandro Paredes originally received a yellow card for his challenge before the video assistant referee intervened. The referee chiefs also produced unanimous support for sweeping rule changes designed to maximize playing time and reduce unnecessary delays. Video assistant referees were first used at a World Cup in 2018 and introduced in the Premier League for the 2019-2020 season. Critics of the video assistant referee system argue that although it increased decision accuracy at the recently concluded 2026 FIFA World Cup, they heavily disrupted the tournament's emotional flow, thus sparking intense debate over consistency, lengthy delays, and over-intervention. They also say that lengthy freeze-frame reviews annulled crucial goals, including Egypt's strike against Argentina and Germany's effort against Paraguay. They also said that delayed celebrations and slow-motion scrutiny reduced the spontaneous joy of live goals, this way altering the traditional stadium atmosphere. During the just-ended 2026 World Cup, over 100 interventions led to pivotal penalty swings and red cards, such as the red card issued to United States striker Folarin Balogun against Bosnia and Herzegovina. Even high-profile matches faced accusations of inconsistent application, in this way prompting formal protests from eliminated teams like Egypt. The Dakar 2026 Youth Olympic Games are on track to make history as the first ever Olympic sporting event to be hosted on the African soil, originally scheduled for 2022 but postponed due to the COVID-19 pandemic. The Mount Sport Festival will officially run from 31st October to 13th November 2026 in Senegal. The program features 25 competition sports and 10 engagement sports. Operating under the motto, Africa Welcomes, Dakar Celebrates, the games are championed by mascot Ayo, a young lion wearing a traditional Fulani Tingande hat to represent joy and wisdom. The event will be held across three main zones: the capital city of Dakar, the modern hub of Diaminiadio, and the coastal resort town of Sali. Around 2,700 young athletes representing over 200 national Olympic committees will take part in the games. African nations are delivering highly dominant, record-breaking performances at the Glasgow 2026 Commonwealth Games. Spearheaded by Nigeria and South Africa, the continent is claiming multiple world records, historical firsts, and major medal sweeps across weightlifting, para-powerlifting, and swimming. In powerlifting and weightlifting dominance, Nigeria is leading the African contingent, sitting high on the overall medal table after an explosive start. South Africa has maintained a top position overall, fueled heavily by a powerhouse swimming squad. Kenya completely dominated the men's 3,000-meter steeple chase, completing a clean sweep of the podium with Edmund Seren taking gold ahead of Simon Kiprop Koech and Leonard Kipkemei Bett. And Florence Niyonkuru made sporting history for Rwanda, securing a bronze medal in the women's 10,000 meters to put her country on the senior Commonwealth Games medal table for the first time. The Glasgow 2026 Commonwealth Games began on July 23, 2026, with an opening ceremony at the Oval Hydro in Glasgow in Scotland. The multi-sport event runs through August 2, 2026. And on that note, we come to the end of today's edition of our Sports Roundup. Until next week, at the same time, my name is Kanyanta Godfrey Kampamba.
3: You have been listening to the English Africa service of Vatican Radio, and I am Johnny Baptist Tumusime. In our next program at the same time tomorrow, you can hear our feature, Health and Healing. Praised be Jesus Christ. Laudetur Jesus Christus.

Concede nos famulos tuos, quesumus Domine Deus, perpetua mentis et corporis sanitate gaudere. Et gloriose Beate Maria Semper.

0: Laudator Jesus Christus. Vatican and World News.
1: In the headlines this Wednesday, the 29th of July, Talita Kum International releases its 2025 annual report on human trafficking in a technological world. US bishops are inviting concrete support for the church in Africa. And the Holy See warns that homelessness needs to be addressed in order to create sustainable cities that enable every person to flourish. In the Vatican, I am Francesca Merlo. While traditional chattel slavery has been legally abolished, about 50 million people find themselves trapped in modern-day slavery. Talita Kum International is one network fighting to end human trafficking, and today they released their 2025 annual report ahead of the World Day Against Trafficking in Persons on the 30th of July. It revealed how human trafficking is growing hand in hand with the rise of technology and how online exploitation have become a 21st century means of entrapping people. Sister Abby Avellino, international coordinator of Talita Kum, spoke to Vatican Radio about the network educating young people in recognizing and dealing with online scams, with the hope that less and less people will be entrapped by online exploitation.
2: On July 30, this is the theme of the UN call for the World Day Against Trafficking in Person for this year. The theme is actually a trap behind this scam, this global trend of these online scamming, in, especially in Southeast Asian region. Many of cases been spreading in Asia, especially young people, not only within the Asian region, but also from Africa. You never know, because some of our survivors, they relate their stories and saying, we didn't know that this is a trap. We were recruited online and didn't expect that when we get to the place, we would be trapped. So the job offer, the thing is real, but it's actually, it was fake. Most of them, of course, when they get the place, their passport will be taken and the expected job they were supposed to be doing was not there. So instead, they are forced to do this online scamming or, you know, organized by criminal networks. So this is the trend right now. Many from Africa, many from Southeast Asian region, and also from Latin America. And at one point, they were also, especially this year, many of them are being trapped in Cambodia because Cambodian government really tracked down all the networks, criminal organizations, to stop this online scamming. We see many, many of the survivors in this case. So we're trying to also mobilize our, especially the young people, because, you know, young people, they know the language, they can communicate, they know where's the trend. They are also creative, especially in online platforms. So we call it peer-to-peer education. We're also mobilizing our young people. But this is truth. This is the trend right now. Digital platform being used up by the criminal organization also to trap the young people, because young people really would like to find their better future. So they're trying to find a good job, but actually there is behind that. So we are trying to mobilize our network to educate not only young people, but all those people that can be trapped on these digital platforms.
1: That was Sister Abby Avellino, international coordinator of Talita Kum, speaking there to Kelsey Gussie. Meanwhile, US bishops are inviting concrete support for the church in Africa. The Solidarity Fund for the Church in Africa, created by the US Conference of Catholic Bishops, is providing American Catholics with an opportunity to join Pope Leo in supporting the church in Africa. Deborah Castellano-Lubov reports.
3: Catholics in the United States are being invited to support the Church in Africa through the Solidarity Fund for the Church in Africa, an initiative of the U.S. Conference of Catholic Bishops. Created nearly 20 years ago, the fund meets the pastoral needs of a rapidly growing church across Africa, where many communities face poverty, conflict, and limited resources. Following Pope Leo's apostolic journey to four African nations earlier this year in April, U.S. bishops are encouraging the faithful to support the fund in order to better respond to his call for peace and solidarity. In 2025, the Solidarity Fund awarded 97 grants totaling more than $3 million. The grants support evangelization, leadership formation, vocations, environmental stewardship, and peace building across the continent. Archbishop Thomas Zinkula, chairman of the USCCB's Subcommittee on the Church in Africa, says these gifts help build foundations for peace and strengthen the Church's mission. He added that he has seen firsthand the concrete impact of these contributions and that every donation is used wisely. Among the projects supported are Bible camps for young people in Mali, training for lay catechists serving displaced communities in war-torn Sudan, anti-human trafficking workshops across the Horn of Africa, financial sustainability programs for dioceses in Burkina Faso, and bicycles for gospel volunteers bringing Bibles and rosaries to isolated villages in the Central African Republic. Many dioceses will take up the collection for the Solidarity Fund this summer, offering Catholics a practical way to stand in solidarity with their sisters and brothers across Africa. I'm Deborah Castellano-Lubov.
1: Over 1,100 Palestinians have been killed in Israeli attacks on Gaza since the signing of the US-brokered ceasefire in October 2025, with both the Israeli military and Hamas accusing one another of violating the truce. Meanwhile, the conflict has flattened swathes of the territory, displaced most of the population, and left hundreds of thousands of people living in tents and temporary shelters. Father Gabriel Romanelli is the parish priest of Gaza's Holy Family Church, and he is appealing for urgent international action as worsening shortages of fuel, transport and basic necessities exacerbate the catastrophic humanitarian crisis in the Strip. Linda Bordoni reports.
4: Renewing his appeal for urgent humanitarian assistance for the people of Gaza, the parish priest of the Holy Family Church warned that the situation in the Strip has deteriorated to the point where even the word disastrous is no longer sufficient to describe it. In a video message shared by the parish's social media channels, Father Gabriele Romanelli described a daily struggle in which even travelling short distances has become increasingly difficult. Most of the parish's vehicles, he explained, are no longer usable because spare parts are unavailable. We even took the battery from one car to keep another running, he explained, adding that the only vehicle still in operation recently came close to breaking down because of degraded engine oil and a diesel fuel system that had become almost completely clogged. Fuel, he said, is both scarce and prohibitively expensive. So many have turned to improvised fuel made by processing recycled plastic and nylon that results in extremely poor quality fuel that risks serious damage to vehicles and generators. The crisis has become so severe that Father Romanelli said he even considered replacing the parish's vehicles with a donkey-drawn cart. But that option too is now beyond reach, as donkeys that used to cost between 1 and 2,000 shekels before the war now cost 50,000. Transport, he highlighted, is essential for daily life, allowing people to reach hospitals, schools and workplaces, while also making it possible to visit the sick and deliver humanitarian aid. Among the few encouraging developments, Father Romanelli pointed to reports that the Israeli government has given initial approval for an international force linked to the Board of Peace to enter the Rafah area. Even so, he insisted, the greatest need remains support for Gaza's civilians. People, he said, are living with nothing. Reconstruction is certainly essential, but so too are all the basic necessities of everyday life. I'm Linda Bordoni.
1: Homelessness needs to be addressed in order to create sustainable cities that enable every person to flourish and that contribute to the common good, the permanent observer mission of the Holy See to the United Nations said in a message released on the 28th of July. The message was issued for the 2026 high-level meeting of the United Nations General Assembly on the New Urban Agenda, which is taking place in New York and celebrates the 10th anniversary of the adoption of this text. Isabella de Carvalho tells us more.
5: The persistence of homelessness should trouble the conscience of the international community, the statement by the Permanent Observer Mission highlighted. Everybody deserves a place to call home, where they can build relationships, nurture family life, and participate fully in their community, it continued, adding that housing should be viewed not just as a commodity or financial asset, but as a cornerstone of society at the service of the common good. When cities are shaped by solidarity, inclusion, and care for those most in need, the message explained, they become more than mere places of residence and of work. They become places of encounter, fraternity, and hope. The Holy See's permanent observer mission quoted Pope Leo XIV's encyclical Magnifica Humanitas to underline how development is truly human when it places people at the center. The delegation emphasized that this principle should guide the implementation of the new urban agenda in the decade ahead. The permanent observer mission then noted how an important affront to human dignity when it comes to urban development is homelessness. Not having a home means more than just lacking shelter. It means being deprived of security, stability, privacy, and a sense of belonging, the statement explained. Homelessness undermines the ability to exercise many fundamental human rights and often traps individuals and families in cycles of exclusion and poverty. The Holy See's delegation thus encouraged cities and countries to invest more in affordable and adequate housing, as well as integrated social services, and address the root causes of homelessness, such as poverty, unemployment, drug addiction, mental health issues, family breakdown, displacement, and conflict. This must be done through meaningful participation of local communities, civil society, faith-based organizations, and those who have experienced homelessness themselves. The mission also noted the importance of pushing for housing policies that promote an integrated approach which takes into consideration the strong links between education, employment, housing, and health. This will also help to prevent exclusion and segregation, the message pointed out. The Permanent Observer mission also insisted on the importance of renewed international solidarity through international cooperation, technology transfer, capacity building, and adequate financing, especially to help least developed countries that struggle with rapid urbanization. I'm Isabella De Carvalho.
1: And finally, Nicaragua's National Assembly has debated plans to approve a constitutional amendment in September that would extend the presidential term from 5 to 7 years. As Devin Watkins reports, the move comes amid condemnation from the UN's human rights watchdog.
6: Nicaragua's National Assembly has begun considering a constitutional reform that would extend the presidential term from 5 to 7 years and allow it to be renewed. The proposal was read to lawmakers by the president of the assembly, Gustavo Porras. Co-president Rosario Murillo, President Daniel Ortega's wife, says parliamentary approval is expected in September. Mr. Porras says longer terms would provide stability and continuity, allowing the government to follow priorities set by the National Plan for Human Development and Liberation from Poverty. The measure comes shortly after Mr. Ortega declared that there would be no more elections, allowing his opponents to take power. Nicaragua's next presidential election had originally been scheduled for November 2027. Mr. Ortega, who is 80, has governed continuously since 2007, following an earlier period in power during the 1980s. The country's most recent elections, held in 2021, were widely disputed after opposition figures and business leaders were arrested. The United Nations High Commissioner for Human Rights, Volker Turk, has described Mr. Ortega's announcement as a further restriction of civil and political rights. He called on the authorities to reopen civic space and restore the rule of law. The United States, the European Union, the United Nations, and several Latin American countries have also expressed serious concern, describing the latest initiative as a grave democratic setback. At least 46 people are reported to be detained in Nicaragua for political reasons. Since 2018, the government has closed more than 5,000 organizations, many of them religious, forcing thousands of people to leave the country. Earlier this month, Nicaraguan authorities also revoked the professional licenses of numerous lawyers, in a move UN experts described as a purge of the legal profession. I'm Devin Watkins.
1: And that's all we have time for today. My thanks, as always, go to Daniele Giorgi, our sound engineer in studio, and of course to all of you for joining us. My name is Francesca Merlo, and I'll see you next time.

A reading from the first letter of John. Think of the love that the Father has lavished on us by letting us be called God's children. And that is what we are. My dear people, we are already the children of God, but what we are to be in the future has not yet been revealed. We shall be like him because we shall see him as he really is.

0: Diligebat Iesus Martam et sororem meus Mariam et Lazarum fratrem meus.
1: Cristo Domino, in medio nostri viventi, nos populus eius acquisitionis, laudes persolvamus et supplicemus dicentes, ad laudem tuam exaudi nos, Domine.
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0: Laudato Jesus Christus, Vatican and World News.
1: In the headlines this Wednesday, the 29th of July, Talitakum International releases its 2025 annual report on human trafficking in a technological world. US bishops are inviting concrete support for the church in Africa, and the Holy See warns that homelessness needs to be addressed in order to create sustainable cities that enable every person to flourish. In the Vatican, I am Francesca Merlo. While traditional chattel slavery has been legally abolished, about 50 million people find themselves trapped in modern-day slavery. Talitakum International is one network fighting to end human trafficking, and today they released their 2025 annual report ahead of the World Day Against Trafficking in Persons on the 30th of July. It revealed how human trafficking is growing hand in hand with the rise of technology and how online exploitation have become a 21st century means of entrapping people. Sister Abby Avellino, International Coordinator of Talitakum, spoke to Vatican Radio about the network educating young people in recognizing and dealing with online scams, with the hope that less and less people will be entrapped by online exploitation.
2: On July 30, this is the theme of the UN call for the World Day Against Trafficking in Person for this year. The theme is actually a trap behind this scam, this global trend of these online scamming, in especially in Southeast Asian region. Many of cases been spreading in Asia, especially young people, not only within the Asian region, but also from Africa. You never know, because some of our survivors, they relate their stories and saying, we didn't know that this is a trap. We were recruited online and didn't expect that when we get to the place, we will be trapped. So the job offer, the thing is real, but it's actually, it was fake. Most of them, of course, when they get the place, their passport will be taken and the expected job they were supposed to be doing was not there. So instead, they are forced to do this online scamming or, you know, organized by criminal networks. So this is the trend right now. Many from Africa, many from Southeast Asian region, and also from Latin America. And at one point, they were also, especially this year, many of them are being trapped in Cambodia because Cambodian government really tracked down all the networks, criminal organization, to stop this online scamming. We see many of the survivors in this case. So we're trying to also mobilize our, especially the young people, because, you know, young people, they know the language, they can communicate, they know where's the trend. They are also creative, especially in online platforms. So we call it peer-to-peer education. We're also mobilizing our young people. But this is truth. This is the trend right now. Digital platform being used up by the criminal organization also to trap the young people, because young people really would like to find their better future. So they're trying to find a good job, but actually there is behind that. So we are trying to mobilize our network to educate not only young people, but all those people that can be trapped on these digital platforms.
1: That was Sister Abby Avellino, International Coordinator of Talitakum, speaking there to Kelsey Gussie. Meanwhile, US bishops are inviting concrete support for the Church in Africa. The Solidarity Fund for the Church in Africa, created by the US Conference of Catholic Bishops, is providing American Catholics with an opportunity to join Pope Leo in supporting the Church in Africa. Deborah Castellano-Lubov reports.
3: Catholics in the United States are being invited to support the Church in Africa through the Solidarity Fund for the Church in Africa, an initiative of the U.S. Conference of Catholic Bishops. Created nearly 20 years ago, the fund meets the pastoral needs of a rapidly growing church across Africa, where many communities face poverty, conflict, and limited resources. Following Pope Leo's apostolic journey to four African nations earlier this year in April, U.S. bishops are encouraging the faithful to support the fund in order to better respond to his call for peace and solidarity. In 2025, the Solidarity Fund awarded 97 grants totaling more than $3 million. The grants support evangelization, leadership formation, vocations, environmental stewardship, and peace building across the continent. Archbishop Thomas Zinkula, chairman of the USCCB's Subcommittee on the Church in Africa, says these gifts help build foundations for peace and strengthen the Church's mission. He added that he has seen firsthand the concrete impact of these contributions and that every donation is used wisely. Among the projects supported are Bible camps for young people in Mali, training for lay catechists serving displaced communities in war-torn Sudan, anti-human trafficking workshops across the Horn of Africa, financial sustainability programs for dioceses in Burkina Faso, and bicycles for gospel volunteers bringing Bibles and rosaries to isolated villages in the Central African Republic. Many dioceses will take up the collection for the Solidarity Fund this summer, offering Catholics a practical way to stand in solidarity with their sisters and brothers across Africa. I'm Deborah Castellano-Lubov.
1: Over 1,100 Palestinians have been killed in Israeli attacks on Gaza since the signing of the US-brokered ceasefire in October 2025, with both the Israeli military and Hamas accusing one another of violating the truce. Meanwhile, the conflict has flattened swathes of the territory, displaced most of the population, and left hundreds of thousands of people living in tents and temporary shelters. Father Gabriel Romanelli is the parish priest of Gaza's Holy Family Church, and he is appealing for urgent international action as worsening

0: battery from one car to keep another running, he explained, adding that the only vehicle still in operation recently came close to breaking down because of degraded engine oil and a diesel fuel system that had become almost completely clogged. Fuel, he said, is both scarce and prohibitively expensive. So many have turned to improvised fuel made by processing recycled plastic and nylon that results in extremely poor quality fuel that risks serious damage to vehicles and generators. The crisis has become so severe that Father Romanelli said he even considered replacing the parish's vehicles with a donkey-drawn cart. But that option too is now beyond reach, as donkeys that used to cost between 1,000 and 2,000 shekels before the war now cost 50,000. Transport, he highlighted, is essential for daily life, allowing people to reach hospitals, schools and workplaces, while also making it possible to visit the sick and deliver humanitarian aid. Among the few encouraging developments, Father Romanelli pointed to reports that the Israeli government has given initial approval for an international force linked to the Board of Peace to enter the Rafah area. Even so, he insisted, the greatest need remains support for Gaza's civilians. People, he said, are living with nothing. Reconstruction is certainly essential, but so too are all the basic necessities of everyday life. I'm Linda Bordoni.
1: Homelessness needs to be addressed in order to create sustainable cities that enable every person to flourish and that contribute to the common good, the permanent observer mission of the Holy See to the United Nations said in a message released on the 28th of July. The message was issued for the 2026 high-level meeting of the United Nations General Assembly on the New Urban Agenda, which is taking place in New York and celebrates the 10th anniversary of the adoption of this text. Isabella de Carvalho tells us more.
2: The persistence of homelessness should trouble the conscience of the international community, the statement by the Permanent Observer Mission highlighted. Everybody deserves a place to call home, where they can build relationships, nurture family life, and participate fully in their community, it continued, adding that housing should be viewed not just as a commodity or financial asset, but as a cornerstone of society at the service of the common good. When cities are shaped by solidarity, inclusion, and care for those most in need, the message explained, they become more than mere places of residence and of work. They become places of encounter, fraternity, and hope. The Holy See's Permanent Observer Mission quoted Pope Leo XIV's encyclical Magnifica Humanitas to underline how development is truly human when it places people at the center. The delegation emphasized that this principle should guide the implementation of the New Urban Agenda in the decade ahead. The Permanent Observer Mission then noted how an important affront to human dignity when it comes to urban development is homelessness. Not having a home means more than just lacking shelter. It means being deprived of security, stability, privacy, and a sense of belonging, the statement explained. Homelessness undermines the ability to exercise many fundamental human rights and often traps individuals and families in cycles of exclusion and poverty. The Holy See's delegation thus encouraged cities and countries to invest more in affordable and adequate housing, as well as integrated social services, and address the root causes of homelessness, such as poverty, unemployment, drug addiction, mental health issues, family breakdown, displacement, and conflict. This must be done through meaningful participation of local communities, civil society, faith-based organizations, and those who have experienced homelessness themselves. The mission also noted the importance of pushing for housing policies that promote an integrated approach which takes into consideration the strong links between education, employment, housing, and health. This will also help to prevent exclusion and segregation, the message pointed out. The Permanent Observer Mission also insisted on the importance of renewed international solidarity through international cooperation, technology transfer, capacity building, and adequate financing, especially to help least developed countries that struggle with rapid urbanization. I'm Isabella de Carvalho.
1: And finally, Nicaragua's National Assembly has debated plans to approve a constitutional amendment in September that would extend the presidential term from 5 to 7 years. As Devin Watkins reports, the move comes amid condemnation from the UN's human rights watchdog.
3: Nicaragua's National Assembly has begun considering a constitutional reform that would extend the presidential term from 5 to 7 years and allow it to be renewed. The proposal was read to lawmakers by the president of the assembly, Gustavo Porras. Co-president Rosario Murillo, President Daniel Ortega's wife, says parliamentary approval is expected in September. Mr. Porras says longer terms would provide stability and continuity, allowing the government to follow priorities set by the National Plan for Human Development and Liberation from Poverty. The measure comes shortly after Mr. Ortega declared that there would be no more elections, allowing his opponents to take power.

0: Nicaragua's next presidential election had originally been scheduled for November 2027. Mr. Ortega, who is 80, has governed continuously since 2007, following an earlier period in power during the 1980s. The country's most recent elections, held in 2021, were widely disputed after opposition figures and business leaders were arrested. The United Nations High Commissioner for Human Rights, Volker Turk, has described Mr. Ortega's announcement as a further restriction of civil and political rights. He called on the authorities to reopen civic space and restore the rule of law. The United States, the European Union, the United Nations, and several Latin American countries have also expressed serious concern, describing the latest initiative as a grave democratic setback. At least 46 people are reported to be detained in Nicaragua for political reasons. Since 2018, the government has closed more than 5,000 organizations, many of them religious, forcing thousands of people to leave the country. Earlier this month, Nicaraguan authorities also revoked the professional licenses of numerous lawyers in a move UN experts described as a purge of the legal profession. I'm Devin Watkins.
1: And that's all we have time for today. My thanks, as always, go to Daniele Giorgi, our sound engineer in studio, and of course to all of you for joining us. My name is Francesca Merlo, and I'll see you next time.

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2: In today's program, you can hear our feature Health and Healing and our Faith Journey segment. First, however, our bulletin of church news, followed by Africa News Panorama. I am Festus Tarawali. There was no general audience on Wednesday, but Pope Leo XIV had a full morning schedule of meetings at the Vatican's Apostolic Palace. He first received Archbishop Giordano Piccinotti, president of the Administration of the Patrimony of the Apostolic See, also known as APSA. The Holy Father then met Cardinal Reinhard Marx, Archbishop of Munich and Freising, Germany, who coordinates the Council for the Economy, followed by the Auditor General, Dr. Alessandro Cassinis Righini. Pope Leo also received Colombia's ambassador to the Holy See, Ivan Velasquez Gomez, on his farewell visit. The day's audiences continued with Cardinal Victor Manuel Fernandez, prefect of the Dicastery for the Doctrine of the Faith. The Pope's final meeting in the morning was with Sister Alessandra Smerilli, the newly appointed prefect of the Dicastery for Promoting Integral Human Development, accompanied by the new pro-prefect, Cardinal Fabio Baggio. Later on Wednesday, Pope Leo is scheduled to lead the Canticle of Peace during a prayer meeting at Borgo Laudato Si in Castel Gandolfo in the southern outskirts of Rome. The prayer will be accompanied by the voice of Maestro Andrea Bocelli and by the Andrea Bocelli Foundation Voices Choir, composed of 164 children and young people from Israel, the West Bank, Uganda, Haiti, and Italy. Vatican News will stream the event live on its website, vaticannews.va, and on its YouTube channel, beginning at 9:30 p.m. Central European Time or 7:30 p.m. UTC or GMT. Solidarity knows no borders and is not constrained by nationalism. These are the words of Augustinian Archbishop Luis Marin de San Martin, the Pope's almoner and prefect of the Dicastery for the Service of Charity, in an interview with Vatican News. Kelsey Gossi reports.
3: Solidarity knows no borders and is not constrained by nationalism, the Pope's almoner, Augustinian Archbishop Luis Marin de San Martin, told Vatican Radio. It must reach wherever there is suffering and urgent need. That is why we ensure it is swift, practical, and well-coordinated, with particular attention to the poorest, so that they may experience the Holy Father's closeness and tenderness as the Church's loving embrace, accompanying and sustaining them, he continued. Pope Leo XIV's charitable outreach follows the geography of the suffering, from Europe and the Middle East to Asia, Africa, and the Americas, with unwavering commitment and without distinction. The Dicastery for the Service of Charity's aid has continuously supported the people of war-torn Ukraine since the outbreak of the conflict. Practical support also continues to reach Gaza and Lebanon. Last April, humanitarian aid was delivered through the local apostolic nunciature, including about 15,000 packs of essential medicine. Perhaps nowhere does the Pope's charity take on such diverse forms as in the African continent. For example, in Burkina Faso, one diocese received funding in early July to support a healthcare project for displaced people and those living in poverty, with particular attention to maternal and child health. In Kenya, aid supports St. Angela Embu Children's Home, helping children who experience abandonment and life on the streets. Across the Atlantic, in Haiti, where social instability and armed gang violence have made daily life almost impossible for much of the population, papal assistance is bringing relief to desperate families through food distribution and medical and hygiene support. Each of these initiatives reflects the commitment emphasized by the Pope's almoner. Charity does not end with immediate relief. Rather, it also calls us to reflect on the causes of poverty so as to transform the injustices rooted in sin that generate exclusion and suffering. The Dicastery for the Service of Charity seeks to keep alive the awareness that love is the key to Christian life. The urgency of charity lived as a response to the gospel impels us every day to draw close to our brothers and sisters, sharing as the Church both their hardships and their hopes. I'm Kelsey Gussie.
2: In related news, the United States Conference of Catholic Bishops is inviting Catholics to support the Church in Africa through the Solidarity Fund for the Church in Africa. The fund was established nearly two decades ago by the U.S. bishops to strengthen the church's pastoral mission across the continent. In the wake of Pope Leo's apostolic journey to four African countries in April this year, the U.S. bishops are reminding the faithful how they too can join Pope Leo's voice in caring for the continent by supporting the church in Africa through the fund. In 2025, the fund awarded 97 grants worth more than $3 million to support projects promoting peace, evangelization, vocations and leadership formation. Archbishop Thomas Sinkula, chairman of the USCCB subcommittee on the church in Africa, said the fund enables American Catholics to respond to the Holy Father's call for peace and reconciliation. He added that every contribution helps build up the church and serve communities facing hardship. Among the projects supported are a Bible camp for young adults in Mali, training for 223 lay catechists in war-torn Sudan, anti-human trafficking workshops across the Horn of Africa, and pastoral initiatives in Burkina Faso and the Central African Republic. Many dioceses across the United States will take up collections for the Solidarity Fund for the Church in Africa during the summer. The hashtag IGiveCatholic also accepts online gifts for the Solidarity Fund for the Church in Africa. You can access their page from a link on the article on this story from our website vaticannews.va/en, or just go to the website igivecatholic.com/story/USCCB-CA. Pope Leo has appointed Reverend Father Eustace Ntamwe Makoyo of the clergy of the Diocese of Cabinda in the Democratic Republic of Congo as the new Bishop of Cabinda. Until now, the bishop-elect served as rector of the St. Charles Borromeo Preparatory Seminary in Cabinda. Human trafficking continues to trap millions of people around the world as new forms of exploitation emerge alongside advances in technology. The 2025 annual report from Talita Kum International, released on Wednesday, the 29th of July, highlights how online exploitation and scams are becoming increasingly common tools used to deceive and control vulnerable people. In 2025, the International Network of Consecrated Life Against Human Trafficking and Exploitation, led by Catholic Sisters, reached 1.21 million people worldwide. This, according to the report, represents a 29.6% increase compared to 2024 through prevention activities, survivor protection and care, access to justice initiatives, advocacy efforts, and international partnerships. Speaking to Vatican News' Kelsey Gossi ahead of the World Day Against Trafficking in Persons on the 30th of July, Talita Kum International Coordinator Sister Abby Avellino warned that trafficking is becoming more complex, with technology creating new ways to exploit people. This year's theme is Trapped Behind the Scam. You can listen to Sister Avellino's interview from our website, vaticannews.va. 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
4: Five Kenyan security officers were killed in a clash with suspected Al-Shabaab militants in the county of Mandera near the Somali border. Police said in a report following Tuesday's clash that one of its patrol teams came into contact with Al-Shabaab militants in the general area of Wantei Dam. The militant group has been battling for years to overthrow Somalia's central government and establish its rule in the Horn of Africa country based on its strict interpretation of Islamic Sharia law. Al-Shabaab's frequent attacks in the region frequently targets both military and civilians, with police saying in January the militants had killed a local chief and a teacher in the nearby county of Garissa. A government audit into the operations of French-British oil company Perenco in Democratic Republic of Congo found it responsible for polluting the environment with potentially harmful effects on the local population. This is according to preliminary findings published on Wednesday. The Hydrocarbons Ministry said it found pollution attributed to oil activities carried out by Perenco's onshore and offshore units in the Mwanda area along the country's narrow Atlantic coastline. The ministry shared the findings in response to an emailed request for comment on a Human Rights Watch report published on Monday that said Perenco's operations exposed nearby communities to health risks. The audit found negative impacts on soil and air quality, notably from gas flaring near inhabited areas. The ministry said groundwater samples are being analyzed in order to determine the extent of any contamination and assess risks to local communities. But Perenco told Reuters on Tuesday that allegations of air, water and soil pollution were not supported by technical evidence that could be independently verified. The ministry said it would seek to establish responsibility for air pollution and, where appropriate, seek environmental remediation and penalties under Congolese law. United Nations experts have found that Boeing 727s linked by Reuters to a United States military contractor's business network transported mercenaries, weapons and drones for Sudan's rapid support forces, according to a draft United Nations report due to be published in September. These findings provide additional important details about the role that the aircraft played in supporting the RSF, the paramilitary force United Nations investigators have accused of committing genocide in Sudan's Darfur region. A Reuters investigation published on July 15th traced three aging Boeing aircraft operated by companies linked to Stephen Chehalis, a former United States Army Special Forces soldier and longtime United States government contractor, from an airport in Chad to logistics hubs used by the RSF in Sudan, Libya, and Somalia. The news agents found no evidence that Chehalis or his companies had been sanctioned or accused of wrongdoing by authorities. State-owned Ethiopian Airlines' full year 2025-2026 revenue rose 20% from the same period a year earlier to $9.1 billion United States dollars, state-run Ethiopian news agency said on Wednesday. You are tuned to the Daily Africa service of Vatican Radio.
0: You are welcome to this week's edition of Health and Healing. The international community observed World Hepatitis Day on Tuesday, July 28th, under the theme Hepatitis, Let Us Break It Down. This year, the theme emphasizes the need to break down the barriers that impede hepatitis patients from receiving testing, preventive vaccines, and treatment. According to a report released by the World Health Organization on Tuesday, less than 25% of those who need to be treated know that they are infected and therefore do not receive treatment. The purpose of the World Hepatitis Day is to raise awareness about the need to simplify and bring hepatitis care to primary health facilities, community-based venues, and locations beyond hospital sites, so that care is closer to communities and people wherever they are. Hepatitis is the inflammation of the liver. The liver is a vital organ of the body whose functions include processing nutrients, filtering the blood, and fighting infections. When it is inflamed or damaged, it cannot carry out properly its functions. The main causes of hepatitis are viruses, bacteria, and parasites. The condition can also be caused by excessive consumption of alcohol, taking in poison, excessive use of certain medicines, excessive fat on the liver, and inherited disorders that impede the body to eliminate excessive iron and copper. Dr. Foni Milezi is a specialist in hepatitis caused by viruses, and she is head of the hepatitis program of the World Health Organization, the WHO. She explains the different types of hepatitis and more.
5: There are quite different types of hepatitis, A, B, C, D, E. The commonest ones that cause long-term disease are hepatitis B and C. And from the recent data, we know that at least 350 million people live with viral hepatitis worldwide. And there's 1.1 million people dying every year from viral hepatitis B and C diseases. Hepatitis B is more prevalent in Southeast Asia, in parts of China, and many parts of sub-Saharan Africa, while hepatitis C has a more even distribution.
0: Hepatitis B, C, and D are caused by viruses. The three types are spread when blood, semen, or other fluids from an infected person enter the body of someone who is not infected, either through sexual contact, sharing needles, syringes, or other drug injection equipment, or through mother to baby during childbirth.
5: Hepatitis is not a cancer. Hepatitis B and C viruses attack the body, they have a predilection for the liver, and they cause long-term inflammation. Sometimes it's 10 years or more before they develop damage of the liver. So hepatitis B and C lead to liver cancer.
0: Hepatitis A and E are also caused by viruses, but are not as dangerous as hepatitis B and C.
5: Hepatitis A and E are acquired through contaminated food and water. So we can have outbreaks of hepatitis A because of the contaminated food and water. But hepatitis A does not cause long-term diseases like hepatitis B and C. So hepatitis A does not lead to cancer. In a small minority of people, it can cause liver failure.
0: The most common signs of all types of hepatitis are poor appetite, vomiting, tiredness, abdominal pain, diarrhea, change of color of the skin, and change of the color of the eyes. However, for some types, these and other symptoms come after a long time. This is why hepatitis is called a silent disease.
5: Many people are unaware that they have hepatitis because in the early stages, it's a silent disease, so people have to go and test. And part of what we're doing on World Hepatitis Day is to increase advocacy and awareness so that people can go and test. So that if you're positive, you can be managed early. Sometimes people come with swollen feet or huge abdomen. Looking at the symptoms alone, you may not be able to say which type of hepatitis it is. But we do know that hepatitis A and E do not cause swollen legs and long-standing liver disease, while B and C do that.
0: Hepatitis B has no approved cure, but like other types, it is preventable. Dr. Fumunilezi explains more.
5: One of the major causes of hepatitis B is mother-to-child transmission and early childhood transmission. So vaccination is really the cornerstone of prevention of hepatitis B. Vaccination in infancy, in children, and also what we call birth dose vaccination, which is vaccination of babies within 24 hours of birth. Hepatitis B vaccination now is one of the requirements in childhood. And one of the elimination targets is 90% of all newborn and all children should receive the hepatitis B vaccinations. Now, WHO has recommendations for adult vaccinations, especially healthcare workers and those people who are at risk of acquiring infection. Hepatitis C is a disease that you can cure with 12 weeks of oral therapy, and the cure rates are exceeding 98%. Hepatitis A and E can be prevented. We have vaccines. Many areas where they have frequent outbreaks, largely the vaccines are very safe.
0: That was Dr. Fumunilezi, a specialist in hepatitis caused by viruses and head of the hepatitis program of the World Health Organization, the WHO. And with that, we come to the end of this week's edition of Health and Healing. This has been Johnny Baptist Tumusime.
2: 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Through stories of faith, through lives that shine with hope, we discover the path that leads us closer to God.

0: Welcome to our faith journey. I am Sister Christine Masivo, CPS. Today we turn our attention to two remarkable saints whose lives remain largely hidden from the world, yet whose influence changed human history forever. This is Saint Anne and Saint Joachim, the parents of the Blessed Virgin Mary and the grandparents of Jesus. As we celebrate their lives, we are invited to reflect on the enduring values they represent and how their example can transform our lives, our families, and our communities. Although the Bible tells us very little about Saint Anne and Saint Joachim, Christian tradition presents them as a holy couple who trusted God completely. They experienced years of disappointment because they had no child, yet they never lost hope or abandoned their faith. Their persistent prayer and unwavering trust were eventually rewarded with the birth of Mary, who would become the mother of our Savior Jesus Christ. How many of us today are carrying unanswered prayers? Perhaps you have prayed for healing, for peace in your family, or for employment, for reconciliation, or even for a loved one who has wandered away from God. Like Anne and Joachim, we may wonder why God seems silent. Their lives remind us that God's silence is never absence. He is always at work, even when we cannot yet understand His plans. Sometimes God's greatest blessings come after our longest season of waiting. Saint Anne and Joachim are important to help us form others in their faith. Christian tradition tells us that Anne carefully taught young Mary to pray, to love God, and to treasure His word, while Joachim guided her through his example of faith, honesty, and trust in God. Before Mary could say yes to the angel, she had first learned to say yes to God in the ordinary life of her family. This is a powerful reminder that parents, grandparents, teachers, catechists, priests, religious, and all who accompany others have an irreplaceable mission. Every prayer we teach, every good example we give, every word of encouragement we speak can shape someone's future relationship with Christ. Anne and Joachim also teach us the beauty of humility. They never preached before crowds or performed spectacular miracles. They simply lived their lives of fidelity. Yet God entrusted them with preparing the home in which Mary would grow, where God's plan of salvation would begin to unfold. Our world often measures greatness by popularity, wealth, or success. God's measure is different. He values faithful hearts, quiet service, and love offered without seeking recognition. Whether you are caring for your family, serving your community, educating children, visiting the sick, or praying quietly for others, your hidden acts of love are precious in God's sight. Their lives also speak to us about perseverance. Difficulties did not destroy their faith. They continued trusting God even when His plan unfolded differently from their expectation. As Christians, we too experience disappointments, misunderstandings, and delays. Anne and Joachim encourage us not to lose hope, but to keep walking with God, believing that He remains faithful to His promises. Their feast carries another beautiful message for the Church today. Every year on the 26th of July, the Church celebrates the feast of Saints Anne and Joachim. Because they are the grandparents of Jesus, they have become the patron saints of grandparents. Their witness reminds us that grandparents are not simply older members of the family. They are guardians of memory, transmitters of faith, and bridges between generations. Recognizing this important vocation, the Church also celebrates the World Day of Grandparents and the Elderly, established by Pope Francis and observed each year near the Feast of Saint Anne and Joachim. This celebration reminds us to honor older people, to listen to their wisdom, and to thank them for their faith, value, and traditions they have handed to our younger generations. In many families, it is grandparents who teach children their first prayers, tell them Bible stories, accompany them to church, and demonstrate what it means to remain faithful throughout life's joys and hardships. They remind us that faith is not only taught with words, but also through lives marked by patience, forgiveness, sacrifice, and hope. As we reflect on the lives of Saint Anne and Joachim, let us ask ourselves, am I patient with God's timing? Am I helping someone grow in faith? Am I living faithful even when no one notices? And do I value the presence and wisdom of the elderly in my family and community? These are very important questions to ask ourselves as Christians. The hidden lives of Anne and Joachim remind us that every act of faith, every prayer, every sacrifice, and every loving example can become part of God's plan for the world. Holiness is not reserved for the famous. It belongs to every person who faithfully says yes to God in the ordinary moments of daily life. Thank you for joining us on our faith journey. Until next time, may your faith continue to grow, your hope remain steadfast, and your love become a light that leads others to Christ. I am Sister Christine Masivo, CPS. Let us pray.
1: May the Lord bless you and keep you. May the Lord make his face shine on you and be gracious to you. May the Lord turn his face toward you and give you peace. Amen.
2: 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In our next program at the same time tomorrow, you can hear our feature, Culture and Society. I am Festus Tarawali, and do join us then. Praised be Jesus Christ. Laudetur Jesus Christus.

0: Laudator Jesus Christus, Vatican and World News.
1: In the headlines this Wednesday, the 29th of July, Talita Kum International releases its 2025 annual report on human trafficking in a technological world. US bishops are inviting concrete support for the church in Africa, and the Holy See warns that homelessness needs to be addressed in order to create sustainable cities that enable every person to flourish. In the Vatican, I am Francesca Merlo. While traditional chattel slavery has been legally abolished, about 50 million people find themselves trapped in modern-day slavery. Talita Kum International is one network fighting to end human trafficking, and today they released their 2025 annual report ahead of the World Day Against Trafficking in Persons on the 30th of July. It revealed how human trafficking is growing hand in hand with the rise of technology and how online exploitation have become a 21st century means of entrapping people. Sister Abby Avellino, International Coordinator of Talita Kum, spoke to Vatican Radio about the network educating young people in recognizing and dealing with online scams, with the hope that less and less people will be entrapped by online exploitation.
2: On July 30, this is the theme of the UN call for the World Day Against Trafficking in Person for this year. The theme is actually a trap behind this scam, this global trend of these online scamming, in especially in Southeast Asian region. Many of cases been spreading in Asia, especially young people, not only within the Asian region, but also from Africa. You never know, because some of our survivors, they relate their narrative, their story, to saying, we didn't know that this is a trap. We were recruited online and didn't expect that when we get to the place, we will be trapped. So the job offer, the thing is real, but it's actually to a fake. Most of them, of course, when they get the place, their passport will be taken, and the expected job they were supposed to be doing was not there. So instead, they are forced to do this online scamming or, organized by criminal networks. So this is the trend right now. Many from Africa, many from Southeast Asian region, and also from Latin America. And at one point, they were also, especially this year, many of them are being trapped in Cambodia, because Cambodian government really tracked down all the networks, criminal organizations, to stop this online scamming. We see many of the survivors in this case. So we're trying to also mobilize our, especially the young people, because, young people, they know the language, they can communicate, they know where's the trend. They are also creative, especially in online platforms. So we call it peer-to-peer education. We're also mobilizing our young people. But this is truth. This is the trend right now. Digital platform being used up by the criminal organization also to trap the young people, because young people really would like to find their better future. So they're trying to find a good job, but actually there is behind that. So we are trying to mobilize our network to educate not only young people, but all those people that can be trapped on these digital platforms.
1: That was Sister Abby Avellino, International Coordinator of Talita Kum, speaking there to Kelsey Gussie. Meanwhile, US bishops are inviting concrete support for the church in Africa. The Solidarity Fund for the Church in Africa, created by the US Conference of Catholic Bishops, is providing American Catholics with an opportunity to join Pope Leo in supporting the church in Africa. Deborah Castellano-Lubov reports.
3: Catholics in the United States are being invited to support the Church in Africa through the Solidarity Fund for the Church in Africa, an initiative of the U.S. Conference of Catholic Bishops. Created nearly 20 years ago, the fund meets the pastoral needs of a rapidly growing church across Africa, where many communities face poverty, conflict, and limited resources. Following Pope Leo's apostolic journey to four African nations earlier this year in April, U.S. bishops are encouraging the faithful to support the fund in order to better respond to his call for peace and solidarity. In 2025, the Solidarity Fund awarded 97 grants totaling more than $3 million. The grants support evangelization, leadership formation, vocations, environmental stewardship, and peace building across the continent. Archbishop Thomas Zinkula, chairman of the USCCB's Subcommittee on the Church in Africa, says these gifts help build foundations for peace and strengthen the Church's mission. He added that he has seen firsthand the concrete impact of these contributions and that every donation is used wisely. Among the projects supported are Bible camps for young people in Mali, training for lay catechists serving displaced communities in war-torn Sudan, anti-human trafficking workshops across the Horn of Africa, financial sustainability programs for dioceses in Burkina Faso, and bicycles for gospel volunteers bringing Bibles and rosaries to isolated villages in the Central African Republic. Many dioceses will take up the collection for the Solidarity Fund this summer, offering Catholics a practical way to stand in solidarity with their sisters and brothers across Africa. I'm Deborah Castellano-Lubov.
1: Over 1,100 Palestinians have been killed in Israeli attacks on Gaza since the signing of the US-brokered ceasefire in October 2025, with both the Israeli military and Hamas accusing one another of violating the truce. Meanwhile, the conflict has flattened swathes of the territory, displaced most of the population, and left hundreds of thousands of people living in tents and temporary shelters. Father Gabriel Romanelli is the parish priest of Gaza's Holy Family Church, and he is appealing for urgent international action as worsening shortages of fuel, transport and basic necessities exacerbate the catastrophic humanitarian crisis in the Strip. Linda Bordoni reports.
4: Renewing his appeal for urgent humanitarian assistance for the people of Gaza, the parish priest of the Holy Family Church warned that the situation in the Strip has deteriorated to the point where even the word disastrous is no longer sufficient to describe it. In a video message shared by the parish's social media channels, Father Gabriele Romanelli described a daily struggle in which even travelling short distances has become increasingly difficult. Most of the parish's vehicles, he explained, are no longer usable because spare parts are unavailable. We even took the battery from one car to keep another running, he explained, adding that the only vehicle still in operation recently came close to breaking down because of degraded engine oil and a diesel fuel system that had become almost completely clogged. Fuel, he said, is both scarce and prohibitively expensive, so many have turned to improvised fuel made by processing recycled plastic and nylon that results in extremely poor quality fuel that risks serious damage to vehicles and generators. The crisis has become so severe that Father Romanelli said he even considered replacing the parish's vehicles with a donkey-drawn cart. But that option too is now beyond reach, as donkeys that used to cost between 1 and 2,000 shekels before the war now cost 50,000. Transport, he highlighted, is essential for daily life, allowing people to reach hospitals, schools and workplaces, while also making it possible to visit the sick and deliver humanitarian aid. Among the few encouraging developments, Father Romanelli pointed to reports that the Israeli government has given initial approval for an international force linked to the Board of Peace to enter the Rafah area. Even so, he insisted, the greatest need remains support for Gaza's civilians. People, he said, are living with nothing. Reconstruction is certainly essential, but so too are all the basic necessities of everyday life. I'm Linda Bordoni.
1: Homelessness needs to be addressed in order to create sustainable cities that enable every person to flourish and that contribute to the common good, the permanent observer mission of the Holy See to the United Nations said in a message released on the 28th of July. The message was issued for the 2026 high-level meeting of the United Nations General Assembly on the New Urban Agenda, which is taking place in New York and celebrates the 10th anniversary of the adoption of this text. Isabella de Carvalho tells us more.
5: The persistence of homelessness should trouble the conscience of the international community, the statement by the Permanent Observer Mission highlighted. Everybody deserves a place to call home where they can build relationships, nurture family life, and

0: privacy and a sense of belonging, the statement explained. Homelessness undermines the ability to exercise many fundamental human rights and often traps individuals and families in cycles of exclusion and poverty. The Holy See's delegation thus encouraged cities and countries to invest more in affordable and adequate housing, as well as integrated social services, and address the root causes of homelessness, such as poverty, unemployment, drug addiction, mental health issues, family breakdown, displacement, and conflict. This must be done through meaningful participation of local communities, civil society, faith-based organizations, and those who have experienced homelessness themselves. The mission also noted the importance of pushing for housing policies that promote an integrated approach which takes into consideration the strong links between education, employment, housing, and health. This will also help to prevent exclusion and segregation, the message pointed out. The Permanent Observer Mission also insisted on the importance of renewed international solidarity through international cooperation, technology transfer, capacity building, and adequate financing, especially to help least developed countries that struggle with rapid urbanization. I'm Isabella De Carvalho.
1: And finally, Nicaragua's National Assembly has debated plans to approve a constitutional amendment in September that would extend the presidential term from 5 to 7 years. As Devin Watkins reports, the move comes amid condemnation from the UN's human rights watchdog.
2: Nicaragua's National Assembly has begun considering a constitutional reform that would extend the presidential term from 5 to 7 years and allow it to be renewed. The proposal was read to lawmakers by the president of the assembly, Gustavo Porras. Co-president Rosario Murillo, President Daniel Ortega's wife, says parliamentary approval is expected in September. Mr. Porras says longer terms would provide stability and continuity, allowing the government to follow priorities set by the National Plan for Human Development and Liberation from Poverty. The measure comes shortly after Mr. Ortega declared that there would be no more elections, allowing his opponents to take power. Nicaragua's next presidential election had originally been scheduled for November 2027. Mr. Ortega, who is 80, has governed continuously since 2007, following an earlier period in power during the 1980s. The country's most recent elections, held in 2021, were widely disputed after opposition figures and business leaders were arrested. The United Nations High Commissioner for Human Rights, Volker Turk, has described Mr. Ortega's announcement as a further restriction of civil and political rights. He called on the authorities to reopen civic space and restore the rule of law. The United States, the European Union, the United Nations, and several Latin American countries have also expressed serious concern, describing the latest initiative as a grave democratic setback. At least 46 people are reported to be detained in Nicaragua for political reasons. Since 2018, the government has closed more than 5,000 organizations, many of them religious, forcing thousands of people to leave the country. Earlier this month, Nicaraguan authorities also revoked the professional licenses of numerous lawyers, in a move UN experts described as a purge of the legal profession. I'm Devin Watkins.
1: And that's all we have time for today. My thanks, as always, go to Daniele Giorgi, our sound engineer in studio, and of course to all of you for joining us. My name is Francesca Merlo, and I'll see you next time.

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2: In today's program, you can hear our feature Health and Healing and our Faith Journey segment. First, however, our bulletin of church news, followed by Africa News Panorama. I am Festus Tarawali. There was no general audience on Wednesday, but Pope Leo XIV had a full morning schedule of meetings at the Vatican's Apostolic Palace. He first received Archbishop Giordano Piccinotti, president of the Administration of the Patrimony of the Apostolic See, also known as APSA. The Holy Father then met Cardinal Reinhard Marx, Archbishop of Munich and Freising, Germany, who coordinates the Council for the Economy, followed by the Auditor General, Dr. Alessandro Cassinis Righini. Pope Leo also received Colombia's ambassador to the Holy See, Ivan Velasquez Gomez, on his farewell visit. The day's audiences continued with Cardinal Victor Manuel Fernandez, prefect of the Dicastery for the Doctrine of the Faith. The Pope's final meeting in the morning was with Sister Alessandra Smerilli, the newly appointed prefect of the Dicastery for Promoting Integral Human Development, accompanied by the new pro-prefect, Cardinal Fabio Baggio. Later on Wednesday, Pope Leo is scheduled to lead the Canticle of Peace during a prayer meeting at Borgo Laudato Si in Castel Gandolfo in the southern outskirts of Rome. The prayer will be accompanied by the voice of Maestro Andrea Bocelli and by the Andrea Bocelli Foundation Voices Choir, composed of 164 children and young people from Israel, the West Bank, Uganda, Haiti, and Italy. Vatican News will stream the event live on its website, vaticannews.va, and on its YouTube channel, beginning at 9:30 p.m. Central European Time or 7:30 p.m. UTC or GMT. Solidarity knows no borders and is not constrained by nationalism. These are the words of Augustinian Archbishop Luis Marin de San Martin, the Pope's almoner and prefect of the Dicastery for the Service of Charity, in an interview with Vatican News. Kelsey Gossi reports.
3: Solidarity knows no borders and is not constrained by nationalism, the Pope's almoner, Augustinian Archbishop Luis Marin de San Martin, told Vatican Radio. It must reach wherever there is suffering and urgent need. That is why we ensure it is swift, practical, and well-coordinated, with particular attention to the poorest, so that they may experience the Holy Father's closeness and tenderness as the Church's loving embrace, accompanying and sustaining them, he continued. Pope Leo XIV's charitable outreach follows the geography of the suffering, from Europe and the Middle East to Asia, Africa, and the Americas, with unwavering commitment and without distinction. The Dicastery for the Service of Charity's aid has continuously supported the people of war-torn Ukraine since the outbreak of the conflict. Practical support also continues to reach Gaza and Lebanon. Last April, humanitarian aid was delivered through the local apostolic nunciature, including about 15,000 packs of essential medicine. Perhaps nowhere does the Pope's charity take on such diverse forms as in the African continent. For example, in Burkina Faso, one diocese received funding in early July to support a healthcare project for displaced people and those living in poverty, with particular attention to maternal and child health. In Kenya, aid supports St. Angela Embu Children's Home, helping children who experience abandonment and life on the streets. Across the Atlantic, in Haiti, where social instability and armed gang violence have made daily life almost impossible for much of the population, papal assistance is bringing relief to desperate families through food distribution and medical and hygiene support. Each of these initiatives reflects the commitment emphasized by the Pope's almoner. Charity does not end with immediate relief. Rather, it also calls us to reflect on the causes of poverty so as to transform the injustices rooted in sin that generate exclusion and suffering. The Dicastery for the Service of Charity seeks to keep alive the awareness that love is the key to Christian life. The urgency of charity lived as a response to the gospel impels us every day to draw close to our brothers and sisters, sharing as the church both their hardships and their hopes. I'm Kelsey Gussie.
2: In related news, the United States Conference of Catholic Bishops is inviting Catholics to support the Church in Africa through the Solidarity Fund for the Church in Africa. The fund was established nearly two decades ago by the U.S. bishops to strengthen the church's pastoral mission across the continent. In the wake of Pope Leo's apostolic journey to four African countries in April this year, the U.S. bishops are reminding the faithful how they too can join Pope Leo's voice in caring for the continent by supporting the church in Africa through the fund. In 2025, the fund awarded 97 grants worth more than $3 million to support projects promoting peace, evangelization, vocations and leadership formation. Archbishop Thomas Sinkula, chairman of the USCCB Subcommittee on the Church in Africa, said the fund enables American Catholics to respond to the Holy Father's call for peace and reconciliation. He added that every contribution helps build up the church and serve communities facing hardship. Among the projects supported are a Bible camp for young adults in Mali, training for 223 lay catechists in war-torn Sudan, anti-human trafficking workshops across the Horn of Africa, and pastoral initiatives in Burkina Faso and the Central African Republic. Many dioceses across the United States will take up collections for the Solidarity Fund for the Church in Africa during the summer. The hashtag #IGiveCatholic also accepts online gifts for the Solidarity Fund for the Church in Africa. You can access their page from a link on the article on this story from our website vaticannews.va/en, or just go to the website igivecatholic.com/story/USCCB-CA. Pope Leo has appointed Reverend Father Eustace Ntamwe Makoyo of the clergy of the Diocese of Cabinda in the Democratic Republic of Congo as the new Bishop of Cabinda. Until now, the bishop-elect served as rector of the St. Charles Borromeo Preparatory Seminary in Cabinda. Human trafficking continues to trap millions of people around the world as new forms of exploitation emerge alongside advances in technology. The 2025 annual report from Talita Kum International, released on Wednesday, the 29th of July, highlights how online exploitation and scams are becoming increasingly common tools used to deceive and control vulnerable people. In 2025, the International Network of Consecrated Life Against Human Trafficking and Exploitation, led by Catholic Sisters, reached 1.21 million people worldwide. This, according to the report, represents a 29.6% increase compared to 2024 through prevention activities, survivor protection and care, access to justice initiatives, advocacy efforts, and international partnerships. Speaking to Vatican News' Kelsey Gossi ahead of the World Day Against Trafficking in Persons on the 30th of July, Talita Kum International Coordinator Sister Abby Avellino warned that trafficking is becoming more complex, with technology creating new ways to exploit people. This year's theme is Trapped Behind the Scam. You can listen to Sister Avellino's interview from our website, vaticannews.va. 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
4: Five Kenyan security officers were killed in a clash with suspected Al-Shabaab militants in the county of Mandera near the Somali border. Police said in a report following Tuesday's clash that one of its patrol teams came into contact with Al-Shabaab militants in the general area of Wantei Dam. The militant group has been battling for years to overthrow Somalia's central government and establish its rule in the Horn of Africa country based on its strict interpretation of Islamic Sharia law. Al-Shabaab's frequent attacks in the region frequently targets both military and civilians, with police saying in January the militants had killed a local chief and a teacher in the nearby county of Garissa. A government audit into the operations of French-British oil company Perenco in Democratic Republic of Congo found it responsible for polluting the environment with potentially harmful effects on the local population. This is according to preliminary findings published on Wednesday. The Hydrocarbons Ministry said it found pollution attributed to oil activities carried out by Perenco's onshore and offshore units in the Mwanda area along the country's narrow Atlantic coastline. The ministry shared the findings in response to an emailed request for comment on a Human Rights Watch report published on Monday that said Perenco's operations exposed nearby communities to health risks. The audit found negative impacts on soil and air quality, notably from gas flaring near inhabited areas. The ministry said groundwater samples are being analyzed in order to determine the extent of any contamination and assess risks to local communities. But Perenco told Reuters on Tuesday

0: was about the role that the aircraft played in supporting the RSF, the paramilitary force United Nations investigators have accused of committing genocide in Sudan's Darfur region. A Reuters investigation published on July 15th traced three aging Boeing aircraft operated by companies linked to Stephen Shaulis, a former United States Army Special Forces soldier and longtime United States government contractor, from an airport in Chad to logistics hubs used by the RSF in Sudan, Libya, and Somalia. The news agents found no evidence that Shaulis or his companies had been sanctioned or accused of wrongdoing by authorities. State-owned Ethiopian Airlines' full year 2025-2026 revenue rose 20% from the same period a year earlier to $9.1 billion United States dollars, state-run Ethiopian news agency said on Wednesday. You are tuned to the Daily Africa service of Vatican Radio.
1: You are welcome to this week's edition of Health and Healing. The international community observed World Hepatitis Day on Tuesday, July 28th, under the theme Hepatitis, Let Us Break It Down. This year, the theme emphasizes the need to break down the barriers that impede hepatitis patients from receiving testing, preventive vaccines, and treatment. According to a report released by the World Health Organization on Tuesday, less than 25% of those who need to be treated know that they are infected and therefore do not receive treatment. The purpose of the World Hepatitis Day is to raise awareness about the need to simplify and bring hepatitis care to primary health facilities, community-based venues, and locations beyond hospital sites, so that care is closer to communities and people wherever they are. Hepatitis is the inflammation of the liver. The liver is a vital organ of the body whose functions include processing nutrients, filtering the blood, and fighting infections. When it is inflamed or damaged, it cannot carry out properly its functions. The main causes of hepatitis are viruses, bacteria, and parasites. The condition can also be caused by excessive consumption of alcohol, taking in poison, excessive use of certain medicines, excessive fat on the liver, and inherited disorders that impede the body to eliminate excessive iron and copper. Dr. Funimilezi is a specialist in hepatitis caused by viruses, and she is head of the hepatitis program of the World Health Organization, the WHO. She explains the different types of hepatitis and more.
2: There are quite different types of hepatitis, A, B, C, D, E. The commonest ones that cause long-term disease are hepatitis B and C. And from the recent data, we know that at least 350 million people live with viral hepatitis worldwide. And there's 1.1 million people dying every year from viral hepatitis B and C diseases. Hepatitis B is more prevalent in Southeast Asia, in parts of China, and many parts of sub-Saharan Africa, while hepatitis C has a more even distribution.
1: Hepatitis B, C, and D are caused by viruses. The three types are spread when blood, semen, or other fluids from an infected person enter the body of someone who is not infected, either through sexual contact, sharing needles, syringes, or other drug injection equipment, or through mother to baby during childbirth.
2: Hepatitis is not a cancer. Hepatitis B and C viruses attack the body. They have a predilection for the liver, and they cause long-term inflammation. Sometimes it's 10 years or more before they develop damage of the liver. So hepatitis B and C lead to liver cancer.
1: Hepatitis A and E are also caused by viruses, but are not as dangerous as hepatitis B and C.
2: Hepatitis A and E are acquired through contaminated food and water. So we can have outbreaks

0: of hepatitis A because of the contaminated food and water. But hepatitis A does not cause long-term diseases like hepatitis B and C. So hepatitis A does not lead to cancer. In a small minority of people, it can cause liver failure.
1: The most common signs of all types of hepatitis are poor appetite, vomiting, tiredness, abdominal pain, diarrhea, change of color of the skin, and change of the color of the eyes. However, for some types, these and other symptoms come after a long time. This is why hepatitis is called a silent disease.
0: Many people are unaware that they have hepatitis because in the early stages, it's a silent disease, so people have to go and test. And part of what we're doing on World Hepatitis Day is to increase advocacy and awareness so that people can go and test. So that if you're positive, you can be managed early. Sometimes people come with swollen feet or huge abdomen. Looking at the symptoms alone, you may not be able to say which type of hepatitis it is. But we do know that hepatitis A and E do not cause swollen legs and long-standing liver disease, while B and C do that.
1: Hepatitis B has no approved cure, but like other types, it is preventable. Dr. Fumunilezi explains more.
0: One of the major causes of hepatitis B is mother-to-child transmission and early childhood transmission. So vaccination is really the cornerstone of prevention of hepatitis B. Vaccination in infancy, in children, and also what we call birth dose vaccination, which is vaccination of babies within 24 hours of birth. Hepatitis B vaccination now is one of the requirements in childhood. And one of the elimination targets is 90% of all newborn and all children should receive the hepatitis B vaccinations. Now, WHO has recommendations for adult vaccinations, especially healthcare workers and those people who are at risk of acquiring infection. Hepatitis C is a disease that you can cure with 12 weeks of oral therapy, and the cure rates are exceeding 98%. Hepatitis A and E can be prevented. We have vaccines. Many areas where they have frequent outbreaks, largely the vaccines are very safe.
1: That was Dr. Fumunilezi, a specialist in hepatitis caused by viruses and head of the hepatitis program of the World Health Organization, the WHO. And with that, we come to the end of this week's edition of Health and Healing. This has been Johnny Baptist Tumusime.
2: 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Through stories of faith, through lives that shine with hope, we discover the path that leads us closer to God.

0: Welcome to our faith journey. I am Sister Christine Masivo, CPS. Today we turn our attention to two remarkable saints whose lives remain largely hidden from the world, yet whose influence changed human history forever. This is Saint Anne and Saint Joachim, the parents of the Blessed Virgin Mary and the grandparents of Jesus. As we celebrate their lives, we are invited to reflect on the enduring values they represent and how their example can transform our lives, our families, and our communities. Although the Bible tells us very little about Saint Anne and Saint Joachim, Christian tradition presents them as a holy couple who trusted God completely. They experienced years of disappointment because they had no child, yet they never lost hope or abandoned their faith. Their persistent prayer and unwavering trust were eventually rewarded with the birth of Mary, who would become the mother of our Savior Jesus Christ. How many of us today are carrying unanswered prayers? Perhaps you have prayed for healing, for peace in your family, or for employment, for reconciliation, or even for a loved one who has wandered away from God. Like Anne and Joachim, we may wonder why God seems silent. Their lives remind us that God's silence is never absence. He is always at work, even when we cannot yet understand His plans. Sometimes God's greatest blessings come after our longest season of waiting. Saint Anne and Joachim are important to help us form others in their faith. Christian tradition tells us that Anne carefully taught young Mary to pray, to love God, and to treasure His word, while Joachim guided her through his example of faith, honesty, and trust in God. Before Mary could say yes to the angel, she had first learned to say yes to God in the ordinary life of her family. This is a powerful reminder that parents, grandparents, teachers, catechists, priests, religious, and all who accompany others have an irreplaceable mission. Every prayer we teach, every good example we give, every word of encouragement we speak can shape someone's future relationship with Christ. Anne and Joachim also teach us the beauty of humility. They never preached before crowds or performed spectacular miracles. They simply lived their lives of fidelity. Yet God entrusted them with preparing the home in which Mary would grow, where God's plan of salvation would begin to unfold. Our world often measures greatness by popularity, wealth, or success. God's measure is different. He values faithful hearts, quiet service, and love offered without seeking recognition. Whether you are caring for your family, serving your community, educating children, visiting the sick, or praying quietly for others, your hidden acts of love are precious in God's sight. Their lives also speak to us about perseverance. Difficulties did not destroy their faith. They continued trusting God even when His plan unfolded differently from their expectation. As Christians, we too experience disappointments, misunderstandings, and delays. Anne and Joachim encourage us not to lose hope, but to keep walking with God, believing that He remains faithful to His promises. Their feast carries another beautiful message for the Church today. Every year on the 26th of July, the Church celebrates the feast of Saints Anne and Joachim. Because they are the grandparents of Jesus, they have become the patron saints of grandparents. Their witness reminds us that grandparents are not simply older members of the family. They are guardians of memory, transmitters of faith, and bridges between generations. Recognizing this important vocation, the Church also celebrates the World Day of Grandparents and the Elderly, established by Pope Francis and observed each year near the Feast of Saint Anne and Joachim. This celebration reminds us to honor older people, to listen to their wisdom, and to thank them for their faith, value, and traditions they have handed to our younger generations. In many families, it is grandparents who teach children their first prayers, tell them Bible stories, accompany them to church, and demonstrate what it means to remain faithful throughout life's joys and hardships. They remind us that faith is not only taught with words, but also through lives marked by patience, forgiveness, sacrifice, and hope. As we reflect on the lives of Saint Anne and Joachim, let us ask ourselves, am I patient with God's timing? Am I helping someone grow in faith? Am I living faithful even when no one notices? And do I value the presence and wisdom of the elderly in my family and community? These are very important questions to ask ourselves as Christians. The Hidden Lives of Anne and Joachim remind us that every act of faith, every prayer, every sacrifice, and every loving example can become part of God's plan for the world. Holiness is not reserved for the famous. It belongs to every person who faithfully says yes to God in the ordinary moments of daily life. Thank you for joining us on our faith journey. Until next time, may your faith continue to grow, your hope remain steadfast, and your love become a light that leads others to Christ. I am Sister Christine Masivo, CPS. Let us pray.
1: May the Lord bless you and keep you. May the Lord make his face shine on you and be gracious to you. May the Lord turn his face toward you and give you peace. Amen.
2: 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In our next program at the same time tomorrow, you can hear our feature, Culture and Society. I am Festus Tarawali, and do join us then. Praised be Jesus Christ. Laudetur Jesus Christus.

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2: In the headlines this Wednesday, the 29th of July, Talitakum International releases its 2025 annual report on human trafficking in a technological world. US bishops are inviting concrete support for the church in Africa, and the Holy See warns that homelessness needs to be addressed in order to create sustainable cities that enable every person to flourish. In the Vatican, I am Francesca Merlo. While traditional chattel slavery has been legally abolished, about 50 million people find themselves trapped in modern-day slavery. Talitakum International is one network fighting to end human trafficking, and today they released their 2025 annual report ahead of the World Day Against Trafficking in Persons on the 30th of July. It revealed how human trafficking is growing hand in hand with the rise of technology and how online exploitation have become a 21st century means of entrapping people. Sister Abby Avellino, International Coordinator of Talitakum, spoke to Vatican Radio about the network educating young people in recognizing and dealing with online scams with the hope that less and less people will be entrapped by online exploitation.
3: On July 30, this is the theme of the UN call for the World Day Against Trafficking in Person for this year. The theme is actually a trap behind this scam, this global trend of these online scamming, in, especially in Southeast Asian region. Many of cases been spreading in Asia, especially young people, not only within the Asian region, but also from Africa. You never know, because some of our survivors, they relate their narrative, their stories, and saying, we didn't know that this is a trap. We were recruited online and didn't expect that when we get to the place, we would be trapped. So the job offer, the thing is real, but it's actually to a fake. Most of them, of course, when they get the place, their passport will be taken, and the expected job they were supposed to be doing was not there. So instead, they are forced to do this online scamming or, organized by criminal networks. So this is the trend right now. Many from Africa, many from Southeast Asian region, and also from Latin America.